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1: Here's your LX 18 storm tracker forecast. We've got a mainly clear sky through most of the night. There will be some clouds arriving late. Not nearly as cold overnight. Lows will run in the low 50s. Your day tomorrow. Morning clouds. There is a thunder shower chance. Not a particularly big one. And becoming partly sunny, breezy in the afternoon. Highs will run low and mid 70s. I'm Chief Meteorologist Bill Mack on WUKY.
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0: Hey, I'm Raina. It is time for some World Cafe performances on Live from the Archives. This June, Billy Bragg is heading out on tour in North America, and you may agree with everything going on in the world. A Billy Bragg tour might be exactly what we need right now. So whether you can make it out to one of his concerts or not, you can experience a bit of Billy Bragg live right now from one of his many, many visits to this show. This is Billy Bragg, Accident Waiting to Happen, recorded for World Cafe.

0: geese with 100 horses, which would probably be too many horses for Courtney Barnett. You just heard her before that with One Thing at a Time from her new album, Creature of Habit. A new band of lifelong friends in a minute on World Cafe.
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0: Raina Duras with you here on World Cafe. Your next band is a new one from Ireland. They're called Florence Road, and they've been playing together since they were kids. The first time they ever played a show together was at their school Christmas concert, where they covered this Billie Eilish song, Happier Than Ever.

0: Snail Mail, Dead End. And appropriately, that is the last song on this episode of World Cafe, but it's not really a dead end. You can find us anytime on social media at World Cafe. Lots of pictures and clips there. And you can leave comments, which I promise I do read. So please be nice. We produce this show at WXPN at the University of Pennsylvania in Philadelphia. My name is Raina Duris. 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

Sweet Soul Music, questions and answers songs on special feature. That was Arthur Conley. And here's Connie Francis, Who's Sorry Now? Continuing questions and answers.

George Jones, Why Baby Why, questions and answers in this segment of special feature, including Who'll Stop the Rain, Creedence Clearwater Revival, questions and answers on special feature.

somebody out there.

Will You Love Me Tomorrow? The Shirelles Questions and Answers on Special Feature. Here's one from Bobby Freeman. Do You Want to Dance? Questions and Answers on Special Feature.

A teenager in love, Dion and the Belmonts, as we finish questions and answers in this segment, a special feature. Join us again for our next segment when we'll pick a topic and play all songs about that on Special Feature.

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0: Here's your LX 18 storm tracker forecast. We've got a mainly clear sky through most of the night. There will be some clouds arriving late. Not nearly as cold overnight. Lows will run in the low 50s. Your day tomorrow. Morning clouds. There is a thunder shower chance. Not a particularly big one. And becoming partly sunny, breezy in the afternoon. Highs will run low in mid 70s. I'm Chief Meteorologist Bill Mack on WUKY.
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0: Here's your LX18 storm tracker forecast. Clouds and at least a small shower chance as we roll through the morning. That's on a cold front coming by. Becomes partly sunny as we go through the day today. It's breezy. Highs will be running in the mid-70s. Tonight, clearing out, getting cold. We're down around 40. A few cold pockets could actually see a tinge of frost. Partly sunny on Thursday. Cool. We're in the upper 60s. I'm Chief Meteorologist Bill Mack on WUKY.
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0: President Trump arrives in Beijing on Wednesday, meeting with China's president about the trade war and more. I'm Steve Inskeep. We're hosting the program from Beijing this week. And here's a big question. Can a U.S. company replace the rare earth minerals that China cut off? On the next Morning Edition from NPR News.
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0: Here's your LX 18 storm tracker forecast. Clouds and at least a small shower chance as we roll through the morning. That's on a cold front coming by. Becomes partly sunny as we go through the day today. It's breezy. Highs will be running in the mid-70s. Tonight, clearing out, getting cold. We're down around 40. A few cold pockets could actually see a tinge of frost. Partly sunny on Thursday. Cool. We're in the upper 60s. I'm Chief Meteorologist Bill Mack on WKY.
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0: Hi, it's Catherine Marr, CEO of NPR. 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

0: Here's your LX18 storm tracker forecast. Clouds and at least a small shower chance as we roll through the morning. That's on a cold front coming by. Becomes partly sunny as we go through the day today. It's breezy. Highs will be running in the mid-70s. Tonight, clearing out, getting cold. We're down around 40. A few cold pockets could actually see a tinge of frost. Partly sunny on Thursday. Cool. We're in the upper 60s. I'm Chief Meteorologist Bill Mack on WKY.
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0: Here's your LX 18 storm tracker forecast. Clouds and at least a small shower chance as we roll through the morning. That's on a cold front coming by. Becomes partly sunny as we go through the day today. It's breezy. Highs will be running in the mid-70s. Tonight, clearing out, getting cold. We're down around 40. A few cold pockets could actually see a tinge of frost. Partly sunny on Thursday. Cool. We're in the upper 60s. I'm Chief Meteorologist Bill Mack on WKY.
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0: Then I got hungry, so I went down to the store that I know is open 24 hours. When I got down there, there was a guy outside locking it up. He said, "Sorry, we're closed." I said, "What do you mean you closed? The sign says open 24 hours." He said, "Not in a row."
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0: Here's your Lakes 18 Storm Tracker forecast. Clouds and at least a small shower chance as we roll through the morning. That's on a cold front coming by. Become as partly sunny as we go through the day today. It's breezy. Highs will be running in the mid-70s. Tonight, clearing out, getting cold. We're down around 40. A few cold pockets could actually see a tinge of frost. Partly sunny on Thursday. Cool. We're in the upper 60s. I'm Chief Meteorologist Bill Meck on WKY.
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0: President Trump arrives in Beijing on Wednesday, meeting with China's president about the trade war and more. I'm Steve Inskeep. We're hosting the program from Beijing this week. And here's a big question. Can a U.S. company replace the rare earth minerals that China cut off? On the next Morning Edition from NPR News.
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0: Here's your LX 18 Storm Tracker forecast. Clouds and at least a small shower chance as we roll through the morning. That's on a cold front coming by. Become as partly sunny as we go through the day today. It's breezy. Highs will be running in the mid-70s. Tonight, clearing out, getting cold. We're down around 40. A few cold pockets could actually see a tinge of frost. Partly sunny on Thursday. Cool. We're in the upper 60s. I'm Chief Meteorologist Bill Mack on WKY.
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0: 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We'll also meet author Laurel Goodluck, whose book Forever Cousins was banned in one school district. And Evan from our kids' crew has a book review.
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6: Good morning. The Pentagon has an updated financial cost for the war with Iran, $29 billion. And that does not include the price to repair facilities hit by Iran, which could take another $4 billion. It's Morning Edition from NPR News. China's control over important minerals gives it leverage in any trade war. I'm Leila Faldin.
7: And I'm Michelle Martin. As President Trump and China's Xi Jinping prepare to meet, a mine in Wyoming could give the U.S. enough rare earths to last decades. Also, how manufacturers in to adapt to whatever happens to their country's trading relationship. And in Fairbanks, Alaska, people are waiting for the single day when spring will be sprung. It's Wednesday, May 13th. On this day in 1973, in the first Battle of the Sexes, Bobby Riggs defeated Margaret Court 6-2-6-1. Billie Jean King avenged the loss later that year. News is next.
8: Live from NPR News in Washington, I'm Corva Coleman. President Trump is en route to China for meetings with President Xi Jinping. He's accompanied by several key business leaders, such as the CEOs of Boeing and NVIDIA. Trump will try to focus on reaching business agreements. The leaders will also focus on the war in Iran. China's a business ally of Iran's and buys most of Iran's crude oil. A new NPR Chicago Council Ipsos poll finds most Americans think U.S. tariffs have been bad for both economies and driven up consumer costs here. NPR's Frank Langfitt reports.
9: Elisa Kajiwara is a physical therapist in Greater Chicago. When she bought a Chinese-made board game, she noticed tariffs added up to $20 to the price.
10: I think the tariffs are bad. Making a worse deal for a country's trade does not mean we'll get more stuff out of it.
9: David Morgan lives in North Carolina and supports tariffs. Low-wage competition from China sank his furniture company.
11: Business dried up, and we didn't have the orders. We filed Chapter 11 and sold off a lot of our stuff.
9: The poll shows most Americans see a potential solution: cut tariffs on China in exchange for China buying more U.S. agricultural goods. Frank Langfitt, NPR News, Washington.
8: The effects of the Iran war are driving up costs in the U.S., too. Before he left for China, President Trump said he did not consider Americans' financial situation when he's thinking about the war.
12: The only thing that matters when I'm talking about Iran, they can't have a nuclear weapon. I don't think about Americans' financial situation. I don't think about anybody. I think about one thing.
8: He added, if the stock market goes up or down a little bit, the American people understand it. But it's not the stock market that's hurting consumers. The government reported yesterday consumer prices rose in April 3.8% compared to the same time a year ago. Prices were up for many things, but especially gas. President Trump is expected to name David Ventrella as the next acting director of the Immigration and Customs Enforcement Agency, or ICE. NPR's Jimena Bustillo prepared this report.
13: Ventrella most recently worked for the department overseeing contracts between ICE and various detention facilities. He previously worked for ICE during the Obama and George W. Bush administrations. He left the agency to work for GEO Group, a private prison company that contracts with the federal government for immigration detention. The selection comes as leadership at DHS, led by new Secretary Mark Wayne Mullen, are looking to shift away from controversial surges of enforcement and build up detention and deportation capacity. Ventrella will inherit a much larger workforce. About 12,000 new employees were added in the last year, and a bigger budget. Congressional Republicans gave ICE $75 billion last summer, about half to spend on detention space. Jimena Bustillo, NPR News, Washington.
8: On Wall Street, Dow futures are lower in pre-market trading. This is NPR.
2: Good morning. I'm Karen Czar for 91.3 WUKY, Lexington's NPR news station. Braylon Weaver, the man charged in the deadly Berea Bank shooting, waived his rights to a preliminary hearing Tuesday. He remains in federal custody until his trial due to an order saying that he is considered a flight risk and a threat to public safety. Weaver will stand trial for allegedly shooting and killing employees Brianna Edwards and Brian Switzer inside a U.S. bank in Berea on April 30th. The model of cargo plane that crashed in Kentucky last fall after an engine fell off a UPS jet as it was taking off resumed flying over the weekend. But as Josh James reports, a legal battle over the crash may just be beginning.
14: The Federal Aviation Administration said it approved Boeing's proposed fix for the workhorse MD-11s, quote, after extensive review. And then FedEx started flying them to deliver packages again Sunday. The UPS plane crashed in November 2025, shortly after takeoff, once the left engine flew off the wing as the plane rolled down the runway. Three pilots on the plane that was headed for Hawaii, loaded with packages and fuel, were killed, along with 12 more people on the ground near Louisville's Muhammad Ali International Airport. While the MD-11 may be back in the air, behind-the-scenes talks between the owner of an affected Louisville scrapyard and UPS have not yielded results, and he's filed a lawsuit against UPS, Boeing, GE, and several other companies. Grade A auto parts owner Sean Garber spoke with WDRB.
15: Not one family that was in that hell hole that day that has said to me, UPS has stepped up and helped me. Quite frankly, it's been the opposite. The question has been, where is UPS? Why aren't they here?
14: In a response, UPS said its focus continues to be on, quote, supporting those affected and working with the National Transportation Safety Board as the investigation continues, end quote. An NTSB hearing is set for May 19th and 20th at the agency's boardroom in Washington, D.C. Garber says he'll be attending the public meeting, though only board members, investigators, witnesses, and parties to the hearing can participate. For WUKY News, I'm Josh James.
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16: 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It's 6:06. I'm Clay Wallace. A chance of showers and thunderstorms before 10 a.m., mostly cloudy, then gradually becoming sunny with a high near 76. Windy with gusts as high as 26 miles per hour. It's 59 with a few clouds. Lawmakers are pressing Defense Secretary Pete Hegseth about the growing cost of the war against Iran and the administration's plans to reopen the Strait of Hormuz. More on that next on WUKY's Morning Edition.
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7: It's Morning Edition from NPR News. I'm Michelle Martin.
6: And I'm Leila Fadel. Good morning. The Pentagon estimates the cost of the war with Iran is about 29.

0: Good morning. The Pentagon has an updated financial cost for the war with Iran, $29 billion. And that does not include the price to repair facilities hit by Iran, which could take another $4 billion. It's Morning Edition from NPR News. China's control over important minerals gives it leverage in any trade war. I'm Leila Fadel.
1: And I'm Michelle Martin. As President Trump and China's Xi Jinping prepare to meet, a mine in Wyoming could give the U.S. enough rare earths to last decades. Also, how manufacturers in the U.S. and China are trying to adapt to whatever happens to their country's trading relationship. And in Fairbanks, Alaska, people are waiting for the single day when spring will be sprung. It's Wednesday, May 13th. On this day in 1973, in the first Battle of the Sexes, Bobby Riggs defeated Margaret Court 6-2, 6-1. Billie Jean King avenged the loss later that year. News is next.
2: Live from NPR News in Washington, I'm Corva Coleman. President Trump has arrived in China for a state visit. He wants to focus on trade rather than the war in Iran. Trump's visit will be watched by U.S. farmers who've been hurt by the trade war between China and the U.S. NPR's Kirk Siegler reports many are hoping for a finalized trade deal.
3: Joe Vaklovic is a former Chicago Trade Board analyst who hosts the closely followed podcast Standard Grain. He's been skeptical that a solid deal will come out of this summit.
4: Is China really going to buy 25 million metric tons of U.S. soybeans next year, despite the fact that Brazil's got more than ever to export? Chinese demand maybe falling off a little bit? I don't know. It's a hot topic and a good question.
3: A hot topic and stressful time for farmers like Justin Sherlock. He'd rather be talking about what he's putting in the ground this spring, not geopolitics.
5: I think most American farmers right now will tell you that we have to have faith that he gets us a deal, because kind of the only thing we've got left is hope right now.
3: Hope that any trade deal with China includes a firm commitment to buy a lot of soybeans. Kirk Siegler, NPR News, Fargo, North Dakota.
2: Voters in Tennessee are grappling with the aftermath of that state's redistricting plan. The new map splits a district based in Memphis into three. NPR Stephen Fowler reports the new districts run hundreds of miles across the state.
6: Local Republican Party leaders tell NPR the change is purely political and about helping President Trump in Washington. Democrats say the dismantling of a majority black district doesn't help folks in Tennessee and is discriminatory. Both sides do agree the changed district lines will make it more challenging to represent all the constituents. The 5th and 9th congressional districts start in urban Memphis, meander through rural West Tennessee, and come together several hundred miles later in suburban Williamson County outside Nashville. Stephen Fowler, NPR News, Memphis, Tennessee.
2: Lebanese authorities say that Israeli attacks in Lebanon yesterday killed at least 13 people. That includes two medics who were hit while they were rescuing wounded people. NPR's Jane Araf has more from Beirut.
7: Lebanon's health ministry says the two medics were killed in Israeli attacks in the southern town of Nabatea. It says Israel killed the men, who were government employees, in follow-up strikes while they were trying to rescue the wounded. The ministry says Israel has now killed more than 100 first responders since the war between Israel and the militant Lebanese group Hezbollah began on March 2nd. Hezbollah has countered with attacks on Israeli military targets. Lebanese state media reported Tuesday that Israeli forces blew up a solar-powered water pumping station in Deir Mamas that supplies the southern Lebanese village with fresh water. Jane Araf, NPR News, Beirut.
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8: Good morning. I'm Karen Czar for 91.3 WUKY, Lexington's NPR news station. According to a new report from the Kentucky Center for Economic Policy, mass deportations would shrink Kentucky's workforce and could result in labor shortages, particularly in the restaurant and agriculture industries. Kentucky News Connection's Nadia Romlagan reports.
9: The center's policy director, Dustin Pugel, says the state has seen a more than 30% increase in ICE arrests since 2024. He says there are thousands of cooks who are immigrants, both documented and undocumented, along with dishwashers and other restaurant staff.
10: The concern is that if you either start deporting these folks, or even more likely, you just scare them away from work, not only are you creating a shortage in those roles, but you actually make it harder for everyone in the restaurant to make ends meet.
9: According to the report, removing immigrants from the state's working population would mean a loss of more than 112,000 workers between the prime ages of 25 to 54. That could trigger businesses to scale back and could result in higher costs for consumers, not only because immigrants are often underpaid, but because a labor shortage would also lead to a shortage of goods and services. While data on the state's farm workers is hard to come by, Pugel says removing immigrants would create additional pressure on an industry that's critical to Kentucky's well-being and has already been under decades of strain. He adds 6,400 H-2A visas were awarded to producers in 2025, allowing migrant workers to fill seasonal farming positions.
10: That workforce is augmented every year by over 6,000 migrant workers who come on an H-2A visa, and they are critical to making sure that we can provide the poultry, the dairy, the vegetables, the grains that we do as a state.
9: An estimated 50,000 people who are undocumented live in the Commonwealth. While undocumented immigrants are the most vulnerable to deportation, Pugel says increasingly the Trump administration is targeting people with non-citizen legal status, such as recipients of temporary protected status and asylum seekers. This is Nadia Romlagun for Kentucky News Connection.
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11: 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It's 8:06. I'm Clay Wallace. Today, a chance of showers and thunderstorms before 10 a.m., mostly cloudy, then gradually becoming sunny with a high near 76. Windy with gusts as high as 26 miles per hour. It's 56 and overcast. We've got a collision Old Richmond Road at Athens Walnut Hill Pike. Traffic information courtesy of the City of Lexington. Lawmakers are pressing Defense Secretary Pete Hegseth about the growing cost of the war against Iran and the administration's plans to reopen the Strait of Hormuz. More on that next on WUKY's Morning Edition.
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13: It's Morning Edition from NPR News. I'm Michelle Martin.
0: And I'm Leila Fadel. Good morning. The Pentagon estimates the cost of the war with Iran is about $29 billion. Top defense officials answered questions from Congress on Tuesday. That price tag was one of few specifics over the day of testimony. Coming up, we'll hear from the top Democrat on the House Appropriations Committee on what answers she is looking for. We start with what officials did say.
13: NPR congressional correspondent Claudia Grisales was watching, and she's with us now. Good morning, Claudia.
14: Good morning, Michelle.
13: So 2 weeks ago, Pentagon leaders told lawmakers that the cost of the war was $25 billion. Mm-hmm. Now it's $29 billion. Are we any closer to a final estimate?
14: No, and even that figure does not paint a full picture. Pentagon officials admitted that it doesn't include repairs to U.S. facilities that have been hit by Iran. We heard Senate Democrat Jack Reed press Pentagon Comptroller Jay Hearst on this exact question.
15: So you do not consider installations that have been damaged in the conflict, correct?
16: We just don't have a good estimate at this time.
14: So I talked to Mark Kansian. He's senior advisor at the Center for Strategic and International Studies, and he's been tracking the costs of the war. CSIS estimates that these repairs alone could add at least another $4 billion to the final price tag. And getting that full picture is key because the Pentagon expects to ask for supplements.

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1: 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It's 8:19. I'm Clay Wallace. A cold front brings in scattered showers this morning with a low chance of thunderstorms. Much warmer weather arrives this weekend with near record highs in the 90s possible Sunday and Monday. It's 56 and overcast. There's a collision Old Richmond Road at Athens Walnut Hill Pike. Traffic signals are on flash Liberty Road at Starshoot Parkway and a stalled vehicle Boston Road at Man O' War Boulevard. The left turn lane is blocked. Traffic information courtesy of the City of Lexington.
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1: China has a tight grip on rare earth elements that are key to electronics, electric vehicles, and fighter jets. A mine in Wyoming raises hopes for a domestic supply. 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
4: 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I'm Leila Fadel.
0: I'm Michelle Martin.
5: And I'm Steve Inskeep in Beijing, where President Trump is about to arrive for a summit with China's president. No matter what happens at their meeting here, the U.S. and China will remain rivals. Each country is denied the other access to vital industrial materials, and that is driving each country to try to end its dependence on the other. China's move was to block the supply of rare earth minerals, forcing the U.S. to back down in its trade war and try to find its own supplies. Before coming to China, our producer Taylor Haney visited a mine in Wyoming with two mining executives.
6: So this is the mine pit here. You know, we're driving down into it.
7: Down a ramp of red earth straight into black. It's very dramatic.
8: Yeah, so you can see the coal seams quite easily.
5: The executives are Scott Kreitzer and Michael Wallacechuk. And you heard them say, coal seams. This is an abandoned coal mine outside Sheridan, Wyoming, within sight of the Bighorn Mountains. The Ramaco company says it found rare earths within that black coal.
7: Can you see any of the rare earths and critical minerals with your naked eye?
8: No, you can't.
7: They're like pixie dust.
8: No, but we are able to use non-invasive portable assaying to get indicative information on what the grades are.
5: Assaying, testing that thick layer of black coal.
8: Most of the rare earths and critical minerals that have been banned by China, we have here in this deposit.
5: The Ramaco mine is not producing anything yet. They're still learning how to efficiently separate the minerals from the coal. But it's part of a U.S. effort to reduce dependence on China. We talked it over with the head of the mining company, Randall Atkins.
9: When you refer to me on the air, you can just call me Randy.
5: Randy Atkins is based in Kentucky, where his company traditionally mines coal. He bought the Wyoming mine back in 2011. When you bought this, you thought it was what?
9: I thought it was a reserve of thermal coal that had been around for 100 years, that they had stopped mining over 50 years ago.
5: Atkins thought he could revive that mine to supply coal-fired power plants. But the company had hardly acquired the property when the market for coal collapsed.
9: I said, okay, if that's the state of the world, let's figure out what else you could use coal for. That process put us in touch with the government. They, independent of us, were doing an analysis on where you could find rare earth throughout the continental U.S. We sent them samples of our cores, and they came back about a year later, said, we think we've found something very interesting. You look like you've got significantly high concentrations of medium and heavy magnetic rare earth.
5: I'm fascinated by this story because it sounds like you thought you were buying a dog and found out you bought a cat.
9: I thought I bought a dog. I thought I could scrub the dog up a little bit and sell it to somebody. As it turned out, I found something that's completely unique. And the amount of rare earth that we found just on a third of the site would probably satisfy U.S. requirements for over 100 years.
5: Can you name for me some of the substances, just rattle off names, that you believe are in there, and then name for me some of the products that would use them?
9: High purity gallium, high purity alumina, high purity quartz, scandium, terbium, dysprosium, germanium.
5: None of those words and some others that he said mean anything to most people, but we use tiny amounts of those substances all the time. Now, if you're using this in semiconductors, chips, that is, and magnets, you're using them in basically everything in the modern world.
9: Pretty much.
5: I'm looking at a laptop computer here. It would be in that laptop.
9: It would indeed.
5: It's got your website open, and there's a picture of a fighter jet. It would be in the fighter jet?
9: Bingo. Let me give you a list of what some of these things are used for. Gallium, semiconductors, power electronics, UV photodetectors and sensors. The F-18 Hornet. Scandium, it's used in hard battery storage. It's used to lightweight planes, 3D printing. It's also used in 6G drones, which is a growing business for those of us who didn't know much about drones. Germanium, fiber optics, solar cells, infrared optics, semiconductors, high power communications.
5: He went on to mention magnets, wind turbines, electric vehicles, MRIs, and your phone. What excites you about this?
9: Well, it is really the new oil. Rare earth to the 21st century is going to be the oil of the 20th century. That is where the power dynamics are going to be, as we already have seen from what happened last year vis-a-vis China and the U.S., and frankly, China and the rest of the world, in terms of their sort of embargo of their rare earths. And it's fascinating to be on the front line.
5: What did you think about when the United States and China had its trade talks and Trump had his tariffs and China had the rare earths and the United States to some extent had to back down?
9: In a sense, having played the card as dramatically as they did last year, they've kind of opened Pandora's box because the rest of the world, candidly, will never trust China again. So as a result, the world has turned its attention, focus and investment to trying to, in a very short period of time, extricate themselves from this complete dilemma because it's a vial of what you and I would look at and say that looks like powder, but that powder powers the modern world.
5: We were talking with an analyst who said, that's a weapon you get to use one time, and they've used it the one time. She thought maybe it only lasts 5 years. What do you think the time frame is where China can be dominant in this and other people catch up?
9: I think we will begin to catch up over 5 years. Will we have solved the problem? I doubt it. Maybe technology will accelerate that process. Who knows? But the sheer mechanics of building the factories that make this kind of oxide is a pretty daunting proposition.
5: Randy Atkins says his Wyoming mine is still years from production because it's hard to separate rare earths from the surrounding rock. It's taking long enough that some of the company's shareholders have sued. Atkins says the suit is without merit, although the challenge for the United States is real. We are reporting from Beijing this week, and tomorrow we visit a Chinese company that's adapting to American pressure, the tech firm Huawei. This is NPR News.
1: 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It's 8:29. I'm Clay Wallace. Collision Old Richmond Road at Athens Walnut Hill Pike. Traffic signals are on flash. Liberty Road at Starshoot Parkway. And we've got a stalled vehicle, Boston Road at Man O' War Boulevard. The left turn lane is blocked. Traffic information courtesy of the City of Lexington. Today, a chance of showers and thunderstorms before 10 a.m., mostly cloudy, then gradually becoming sunny with a high near 76. Windy with gusts as high as 26 miles per hour. It's 59 and partly cloudy. Coming up from the WUKY newsroom, the state's reduced gas tax went into effect this week. Karen Czar will have more. Plus, after weathering Trump's tariffs, one U.S. and one Chinese manufacturer are looking to further diversify their supply chains. More right after the headlines and local news on WUKY's Morning Edition.
10: Live from NPR News in Washington, I'm Dave Mattingly. President Trump has arrived in Beijing for a two-day state visit and talks with China's President Xi Jinping. NPR's Jennifer Pack is in Beijing.
11: Trump was the last U.S. president to visit since 2017. And after all of the ceremonial pomp, Trump still launched a trade war with China. He imposed even more tariffs and sanctions last year when he returned to office. Chinese officials retaliated, and the two sides reached a sort of pause last fall. But it's fragile. The two leaders are keen to stabilize the relationship. Chinese media showed roads leading out of the Beijing Capital Airport were lined with U.S. and Chinese flags side by side to greet Trump's arrival. An editorial in the state-owned People's Daily said China-U.S. relations cannot go back to what it was in the past, but there could be a better future. Jennifer Pack, NPR News, Beijing.
10: Trump says he plans to ask Xi to open up China to American businesses. A number of corporate CEOs traveled with Trump aboard Air Force One, including the head of chipmaker NVIDIA. Sounds of gunshots were heard today at the Philippine Senate, where one of the country's senators had urged the public to block his imminent arrest. De La Rosa is wanted by the International Criminal Court of charges of crimes against humanity stemming from the Philippines' war on drugs. This is NPR News.
12: Good morning. I'm Karen Czar for 91.3 WUKY, Lexington's NPR News Station. Governor Andy Beshear's emergency regulation cutting the state's gas tax went into effect this week. More from Josh James.
13: Beshear announced the 10-cent cut on May 5th, along with several other measures designed to ease the pressure at the pump as prices linger well over $4 a gallon in Kentucky. The gas tax was set at 26.4 cents per gallon, but according to the Kentucky Department of Revenue, the governor's action has moved the rate down to 15 cents, just slightly more than expected. But as Beshear explained, even that modest reduction comes with a cost on the government side.
14: Yes, that'll hit our state road fund. Yes, that will hit some county and some city funds. But our choice is to put those dollars in the pockets of our families so that they can afford gas or be able to manage it, which I think we can as a state.
13: Road fund dollars are appropriated by the General Assembly for the construction and maintenance of state roads. Beshear is also freezing a tax rate increase that was set to take effect on July 1st. In the meantime, President Donald Trump has also signaled he will suspend the federal gas tax. For WUKY News, I'm Josh James.
12: House Bill 1 is now the law in the Commonwealth. Supporters say it opens up a new era of educational opportunity, allowing Kentucky to opt into a federal program that gives donors a dollar-for-dollar federal tax credit when they give to scholarship funds. Republican Representative T.J. Roberts co-sponsored the bill, which passed during this year's regular session. Roberts said the new law will benefit students in both public and private schools, as well as students who are homeschooled without using state tax dollars.
15: This bill is about putting Kentucky students first. It's about making sure that no matter what your financial means are, your families have the ability to provide for you the best education possible.
12: Supporters believe the bill gives freedom of choice for more educational opportunities, Opponents worry there will be potential harm to public schools. This is WUKY News. It's 8:34.
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0: This is Morning Edition from NPR News. I'm Michelle Martin.
4: I'm Leila Fadel.
5: And I'm Steve Inskeep in Beijing, where the temperature hit 92 degrees today. The air quality is intense, and where President Trump is meeting Chinese leader Xi Jinping. We are 13 months out from Liberation Day, when Trump imposed tariffs on China that quickly escalated over 145%. So much has happened since then. Eventually, the United States Supreme Court ruled his tariffs were illegal. But very little was resolved in a long-term relationship of two countries that once seemed like partners, then like rivals, and that seemed to drift apart year by year. Manufacturers in both countries face uncertainty, and my colleague Jennifer Pack has been hearing their stories. She's following a manufacturer in the U.S. and one in China.
16: At a factory in the shoemaking hub of Dongguan City, nearly 400 workers cut material, punch holes, and sew casual and athletic shoes, mainly for Western brands. They work with a lot of machines. But the most critical tasks are still done by hand, says James Gao, whose company named ShoeBot owns this factory. He points to workers brushing glue on shoe soles. If you don't apply enough glue, he says, the bottom of the shoe will come off. Apply too much, the glue oozes out, and the shoe is defective. This is a very technical skill, something he says he can't find in the U.S. America had shoemaking skills, he says, but it lost out to countries where manufacturing costs less, including China. It doesn't sound like it, but this is the front line of the U.S.-China trade war. President Trump, in his first term, said China is eating America's lunch. He repeated the sentiment a year ago, saying that China and other trade partners have
17: taken advantage of us, ripped us off, and left us for dead, frankly.
16: China pushed back. Trump retaliated. The tariffs meant it didn't make sense for us to make shoes in China for the U.S. market, says Gao. We quickly went into a joint venture to manufacture in Vietnam, where the U.S. tariffs were not as high. So Trump's tariffs have pushed some of the supply chain out of China, but not back to the U.S. Across the Pacific, tariffs are also driving up costs for American manufacturers that buy components from China. For example, this Texas-based factory.
18: Okay. Just for my recording level, and you can drink your coffee because it's not
19: sure,
18: live.
19: Sure.
16: I came to meet the owner, Saheed Ayoub. He's the founder of Isotherm. It designs equipment for commercial fisheries, oil and gas, basically anything that requires cooling. For 25-plus years, he's been manufacturing here in Arlington, Texas.
20: This is all Chinese material. So.
16: Titanium mostly?
20: Titanium, yeah.
16: Raw materials, though, are mostly imported from China. So when the tariffs went up last spring, Ayoub started thinking about moving part of his business out of the U.S. Since then, the U.S. and China have struck a trade truce. And a majority of Americans say they're against increasing tariffs on Chinese imports, according to a new NPR, Chicago Council, and Ipsos survey. China would welcome this. Ahead of Trump's visit, the Chinese Foreign Ministry released this video, highlighting the benefits of U.S.-China cooperation. Today, China-U.S. trade matches the annual GDP of a mid-sized country, it says. Thousands of American companies invest in China. 80% of Apple's core suppliers have plants in China. It's an upbeat message, But for businesses on the front line of U.S.-China trade, their experience since Trump's first term has not been so positive. For Texas manufacturer Ayub, he's got modest hopes for any tariff relief this week.
19: I'm just hoping that it will not go up. Hopefully it will come down.
16: And he's still looking to diversify his manufacturing outside of the U.S., including to China.
19: You always keep all your options open. So we are still looking into that.
16: As for Gao in Dongguan, he says he's been trying to enter more non-U.S. markets since just before Trump returned to the White House last year. In a world that's become more unpredictable, Gao says he just wants to stay agile. Jennifer Pak, NPR News, in Dongguan City, China.
5: We're co-hosting Morning Edition from Washington and Beijing this week, and I will be here throughout the presidential summit.
21: People in Fairbanks, Alaska, are waiting for the dramatic arrival of spring. It's called green up, when birch and aspen trees put their leaves out in a rapid burst. And many of the hills turn green seemingly overnight. It's forecast to happen in the next few days. NPR's Ravenna Koenig reports.
22: When botanist Jan Daw moved up to Fairbanks in 1975, the first green up she saw felt like magic.
23: To be able to watch the same tree at 8 o'clock in the morning, noon, 6 o'clock at night, and you could see that they were growing.
22: Daw works for the University of Alaska Fairbanks and is part of a group that tracks green up each year. Birch and aspen make up a big part of the region's greenery. And while some shadier areas can take longer, often a lot of the trees go from bare to leafy in a shocking 24 to 48 hours.
23: The forest turns from the dull gray of winter into this fresh green burst.
22: What explains this rapid leaf out? To start, Daw says Fairbanks is right at the northern edge of where trees grow, less than 200 miles below the Arctic Circle. It's super cold and dark in the winter, and not many types of trees grow in this region.
23: You have to really be a survivor.
22: Further south, Daw says trees may have 7 months to soak up the sun through their leaves and make it into food. But in Fairbanks, it's more like four.
23: And if you're going to be a successful plant, you have to get your leaves out there.
22: In other words, these trees have evolved to take advantage of the growing season the second it arrives. When is that? Depends year to year. Being so far north, Fairbanks is now getting a whopping 18 plus hours of daylight, which can supercharge plant growth. But the ground also has to thaw enough, and that's the unpredictable part, that the roots can pull up water and make it into sap, which then goes to every single branch.
23: Every single winter bud and feeds it in order for it to have the energy it needs to grow and then open up.
22: For those who live in this area, it's a big moment. Winter is long for people as well as trees.
24: Snow's on the ground, my yard is flooded, my dog is soaking wet, and I'm like, it's coming. It's gonna be spring, it's gonna be summer.
22: Hannah Hill lives in Fairbanks and calls green up a seasonal holiday.
24: I like to celebrate it by hooting and hollering and carrying on and texting everybody I know that I love them and that we did it and here you go.
22: Hill also runs an annual pool where people bet on the day green up arrives. This year, over 100 people participated and are watching their windows for that pop of green. Ravenna Koenig, NPR News.
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1: 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It's 8:42. I'm Clay Wallace. We've got a collision Old Richmond Road at Athens Walnut Hill Pike. At least one lane is blocked. Traffic signals are on flash Liberty Road at Starshoot Parkway. Technicians are en route. And there's a stalled vehicle Boston Road at Man O'War Boulevard blocking the left turn lane. Traffic information courtesy of the City of Lexington. A cold front brings in scattered showers this morning with a low chance of thunderstorms. Much warmer weather arrives this weekend with near record highs in the 90s possible Sunday and Monday. It's 59 and partly cloudy. A UK faculty member on healthy aging, good brain health practices, and the upcoming Mind Matters Health Summit. That's coming up next with Dr. Greg Davis on medicine.
25: Republican lawmakers are remaking congressional maps that could dilute black voting power across the South.
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11: All of us can use more information about healthy aging and awareness of good brain health practices. My guest today is going to talk about an upcoming conference that's free and open to the public on Monday, May 18th, the 18th Annual Mind Matters Health Summit. Dr. Greg Jyka is a faculty member in the Department of Neurology and Director of Clinical Trials at UK's Sanders Brown Center on Aging.
26: You know, I guess referring to it as a conference makes it sound like it's for medical professionals, but it's really designed for our community members that are aging, that want to find out how they can keep their brain healthy as they age. Many of the folks that show are folks that are in their golden years after the age of 65. But also we have many folks that are much younger, but they may be a caregiver for their parents and want to learn about how best to keep their brains healthy, active as they age, how to avoid diseases like Alzheimer's, and it's all designed to be interactive and just fun.
11: Regardless of your education level or your expertise or lack thereof in a certain subject, there is something for everybody in this conference.
26: That's true. You know, we have some lectures, didactic presentations, some one-on-one. We're doing something interesting this year. Both myself and Dr. Peter Nelson, who's our neuropathologist, will kind of be playing off one another in an Ask the Doc session that will run in the morning and as well in the afternoon. And all the exhibitors, all of the booths that come in, there's something to do at every one of them. So if you're interested in reducing your stroke risk, well, there are screens there for you. If you're interested in stimulating your creativity, there are several organizations that will be there presenting. Really all folks trying to engage and enrich our lives as we age.
11: Well, and I'm thinking there will probably be a lot of discussion about everything ranging from types of exercise we can be doing over the years, dietary modifications potentially, and then, of course, resources that are out there, whether we're a caregiver or we're in our golden years ourselves.
26: Absolutely true. As a matter of fact, Dr. Sean Caudill from Internal Medicine, he'll be opening up with a talk on healthy lifestyle activities and medical issues, how to manage them best to maintain brain health. And then we have a neuropsychology fellow who actually worked with us for many years here at the Center on Aging, went to the University of Washington for a few years and is now back with us. She'll be closing the conference with a talk on technology.
11: Well, Greg, where can folks go to learn more about the conference? I'm assuming just put something in their favorite search engine about Mind Matters Health Summit.
26: Search Sanders Brown Center on Aging to register for the event. Of course, we always accept walk-ins, and we have a pretty good capacity for over 500 people. So we usually get close to that, though, so it's a good idea to register in advance. You can also call us at the center if you'd like to register or get more information. We'll send that out to you. That's 859-323-5550. Sarah will pick up the phone. Just tell Sarah what you're looking for, and she'll help you out. Again, 859-323-5550.
11: My thanks today to Dr. Greg Jaika, faculty member in the UK Department of Pathology and director of clinical trials at the Sanders Brown Center on Aging, for talking with us about the upcoming free and open to the public 18th annual Mind Matters Health Summit at FASIG Tempton. For more information, visit our website at wuky.org. 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

0: 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Good morning, it's 8:49. I'm Clay Wallace. We've got a collision Old Richmond Road at Athens Walnut Hill Pike. At least one lane is blocked. Traffic signals are on flash. Liberty Road at Starshoot Parkway. Technicians are en route. Traffic information courtesy of the City of Lexington. Oh, and a stalled vehicle, Boston Road at Man O'War Boulevard. The left turn lane is blocked. That's courtesy of the City of Lexington, too. Today, a chance of showers and thunderstorms before 10 a.m. Mostly cloudy, then gradually becoming sunny with a high near 76. Windy with gusts as high as 26 miles per hour. Tonight, mostly clear with a low around 44. Windy. And tomorrow, sunny with a high near 68. It's 59 and partly cloudy. We've got one more hour of news coming up at 9. Then at 10, Rockin' Roots takes off with Joe Conkright. Taking a look at WUKY's arts and events community calendar. Tonight from 7 to 10, Outside the Spotlight hosts the KBD Trio at Institute 193 for an all-ages jazz show. If you're looking for something to do, the WUKY calendar of events is open 24/7 at WUKY.org.
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5: From Marketplace, I'm Sabri Benishore in New York. Household debt ticked up slightly in the first 3 months of this year, increasing by $18 billion. This is according to a new report from the Federal Reserve Bank of New York. Marketplace's Nancy Marshall-Genzer is here to break down the report for us. Nancy, so what types of debt are increasing right now? Is this like us maxing out our credit cards or what?
7: Well, actually, Sabri, credit card debt was down slightly in the first quarter of this year. The New York Fed says credit card balances dipped by $25 billion. Now, that's typical because spending usually falls at the beginning of the year after surging during the holidays. Consumers spend a lot less in January. But other types of debt did increase. So mortgage balances grew by $21 billion. Balances on home equity lines of credit were up by $12 billion. That was the 16th consecutive quarterly increase. And car loan balances grew by $18 billion.
5: I see student loan balances are about the same, but more borrowers are in default.
7: Yeah, about 2.5 million more borrowers defaulted on their student loans in the first quarter of the year. And the New York Fed also says they're older, Sabri. On average, they're almost 40. And they weren't behind on their student loans before the pandemic, and they are most likely to live in the South.
5: Oh, man. What's happening with these borrowers? Why are they getting behind on their payments?
7: Well, Sabri, they may have been enrolled in the Biden administration's Saving on a Valuable Education or SAVE plan. Under that plan, they didn't have to make student loan payments because of the pandemic, but that program is ending and borrowers' missed payments are now being reported to credit bureaus.
5: All right. Thank you, Nancy, so much.
7: You're welcome.
5: President Trump, when asked whether Americans' financial struggles were pushing him to cut a deal with Iran, told reporters, no, quote, not even a little bit. The only thing that matters when I'm talking about Iran is they can't have a nuclear weapon. All right, let's do the numbers. Brent crude is at $108 a barrel. Dow and S&P futures are down 1 to 5/10%. Dow futures down 249 points. NASDAQ futures up, though, 0.2%. The yield on the 10-year treasury is at 4.49%, rising. And the price of tomatoes was up 40% in April from the year before. Reason being weather issues messing with harvests and tariffs on imported tomatoes.
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5: President Trump and China's President Xi Jinping are set to meet in Beijing starting tomorrow. They will talk about the war with Iran, Taiwan, but behind everything is the economics of the U.S.-China relationship, of the war, and the general competition between the two countries. We asked Scott Kennedy with the Center for Strategic and International Studies to help us understand how these talks might go. Scott, good morning.
3: Good morning.
5: China's supply of oil is on the line in Iran. President Trump would, of course, love it if China helped push Iran to make a deal more favorable to the U.S. and Israel. What is China likely to do?
3: I think China is going to modestly push Iran, but China doesn't see this problem as emanating from Tehran, but from Washington. And, of course, in this global competition between Beijing and Washington, getting the U.S. bogged down in the Middle East isn't a bad thing for China. Of course, it hurts their supply of energy, and about 1.5% of their energy needs come from Iran, and that's starting to raise prices in China. But this conflict also signals to the rest of the world that getting through the energy transition really is important for everyone. And we know which country is most likely to be the best supplier of batteries, electric vehicles, solar, wind. So in some ways, even if China is facing short-term problems because of this conflict in the Middle East, longer term, they may end up benefiting.
5: Reportedly, AI may come up at this summit. This is an area of fierce competition between the U.S. and China. What is there to talk about exactly when it comes to AI between China and the U.S.?
3: You're absolutely right that AI is a place where there's extensive competition and rivalry between the U.S. and China, because whoever gets to AGI first, the feeling is, gets a big advantage, not only commercially, but in terms of military competition. And the U.S. has been trying to slow China's AI progress down by limiting their access to advanced semiconductors and equipment. At the same time, both sides face some common threats from AI potentially, like loss of control, hallucinations, AI weapons takeover, jobs being lost to AI. And so there may be some really good reasons why, despite their competition with each other, the U.S. and China, which are leading in developing AI, should actually have some dialogue about common guardrails that would help not only our two countries, but others as well.
5: One of the fundamental pillars of the tension that's there is economic competition. Is that tension something that will ever get worked out by a summit between China and the U.S.?
3: I don't think that tension is going to be worked out in this summit, and may never be fully addressed, because the U.S. and China are now competing for the exact same part of the economic pie. They're both at the high end. That's a central driver, both believe, to their economies at home and abroad. Now, in some ways, they still are mutually complementary in a variety of different ways. And being connected actually still helps their economies and maybe their national security. So learning how to walk and chew gum at the same time still may be the better option for both of these countries.
5: Scott Kennedy at the Center for Strategic and International Studies, thanks very much.
3: Thank you.
5: In New York, I'm Sabri Benishour with the Marketplace Morning Report. 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
12: Good morning. President Trump arrives in China today for his summit with Xi Jinping. Our Steve Inskeep is there, too. He asks the chairman of the House Select Committee on China what should top Trump's agenda. It's Morning Edition from NPR News. Tennessee Republicans say splitting Memphis into three districts gives each a mix of urban, suburban, and rural voters. I'm Michelle Martin.
13: And I'm Layla Faldid. Black clergy fear their community's needs are being sacrificed for a national Republican agenda. Also, education researchers depict a learning recession going back more than a decade. And OpenAI CEO Sam Altman testifies in court defending himself against allegations from Elon Musk in their fight over the AI company's direction. It's Wednesday, May 13th. Stevie Wonder becomes a 76-year-old genius today. The news is next.
14: Live from NPR News in Washington, I'm Corva Coleman. President Trump has arrived in China for a state visit. It's his first trip there in nearly a decade. Trump hopes to focus on business arrangements and not on the war in Iran.
15: We have a lot of things to discuss. I wouldn't say Iran is one of them, to be honest with you, because we have Iran very much under control.
14: The ceasefire between Iran and the U.S. has been holding, but Iran continues to throttle commercial oil shipping through the Strait of Hormuz. China is a major purchaser of Iranian oil. Iran's foreign minister visited China last week for talks. A report out today offers new details on math and reading scores for students in the United States. As NPR's Corey Turner reports, researchers say big losses in learning didn't begin with the coronavirus pandemic some 6 years ago, but years earlier.
16: The annual report is called the Education Scorecard, and it comes from researchers at Stanford, Harvard, and Dartmouth. Poring over decades of math and reading scores, the researchers say America's students hit a learning recession, not during COVID-19, but around 2013. Stanford researcher Sean Reardon.
17: In fact, you wouldn't really know there was a pandemic effect if you just looked at the last 10 or 12 years of test scores. There's been just a steady kind of decline.
16: As for why learning got so derailed, the researchers have two theories. One, a big federal education law was essentially abandoned around 2013, meaning school leaders started feeling less pressure to improve. And two, social media use among U.S. youth started to skyrocket. Corey Turner, NPR News.
14: Tennessee Democrats are facing consequences for protesting the passage of new congressional maps. From member station WPLN in Nashville, Mariana Bacallao has more.
18: The state was the first to redistrict after a Supreme Court case paved the way for Republicans to split Memphis into three districts. A similar effort in South Carolina failed. But although Tennessee Republicans were successful, House Speaker Cameron Sexton is taking issue with a walkout Democrats staged during the redistricting session. Sexton is now removing all Democrats from their House committee assignments for breaking decorum, further limiting the say they're able to have in the Republican supermajority. Democratic leader Karen Camper from Memphis says it's not about decorum. Quote, it's about control. For NPR News, I'm Mariana Bacallao in Nashville.
14: There are reports from the Philippines that shots have been fired in the country's Senate chambers in Manila. It's not clear who was firing. Philippines authorities have been trying to arrest a senator who's also wanted by the International Criminal Court. Senator Ronald De La Rosa is a former national police chief for former Philippines President Rodrigo Duterte. The ICC is investigating De La Rosa for alleged crimes against humanity, the same charge Duterte is facing as he waits for trial in The Hague. This is NPR.
19: Good morning. I'm Karen Czar for 91.3 WUKY, Lexington's NPR news station. Kentucky Auditor Allison Ball says recent news regarding Fayette County Public Schools' faulty financial statements did not come as a surprise to her office, which is conducting its own audit of the district. More from Josh James.
20: In an interview with Spectrum News, Ball said the trail of incorrect financial statements that's led to a round of layoffs and work hour cutbacks was already on her team's radar before the news broke.
21: So it's not a surprise to us. We've been working on it for a few months. And in fact, we actually were the ones through our review of everything that discovered that the books were not accurate. They've really essentially been doctored for quite some time. So, and I try not to comment on it until our audit is done, but they've already brought that to light. So I feel comfortable talking about that particular issue. But we did discover that the books have been doctored, which actually does give us a lot of pause looking at the information that we've been given from them.
20: Meanwhile, FCPS says it's working hard to restate its numbers from 2025 and early 2026 with the goal of having reliable data going forward. Interim Chief Financial Officer Keena Koh said that has ripple effects.
22: We continue to make adjustments on a daily basis that go back to 2025, and every adjustment that we make for 25 affects FY26 and then affects what we're projecting for FY27. So we still have a lot of moving pieces.
20: Monday night, the board was briefed on a year-long loan the district will need to request and some details of the upcoming tentative budget. For WUKY News, I'm Josh James.
19: According to a new report from the Kentucky Center for Economic Policy, mass deportations would shrink Kentucky's workforce and could result in labor shortages, particularly in the restaurant and agriculture industries. Kentucky News Connection's Nadia Romlagan reports.
23: The center's policy director, Dustin Pugel, says the state has seen a more than 30% increase in ICE arrests since 2024. He says there are thousands of cooks who are immigrants, both documented and undocumented, along with dishwashers and other restaurant staff.
24: The concern is that if you either start deporting these folks or even more likely, you just scare them away from work. Not only are you creating a shortage in those roles, but you actually make it harder for everyone in the restaurant to make ends meet.
23: 6,400 H-2A visas were awarded to producers in 2025, allowing migrant workers to fill seasonal farming positions.
24: That workforce is augmented every year by over 6,000 migrant workers who come on an H-2A visa. And they are critical to making sure that we can provide the poultry, the dairy, the vegetables, the grains that we do as a state.
23: While undocumented immigrants are the most vulnerable to deportation, Pugel says increasingly the Trump administration is targeting people with non-citizen legal status, such as recipients of temporary protected status and asylum seekers. This is Nadia Romlagan for Kentucky News Connection.
19: This is WUKY News.
13: It's Morning Edition from NPR News. I'm Leila Fadel.
12: And I'm Michelle Martin. Good morning. Air Force One has landed in Beijing. President Trump is there to talk with China's President Xi Jinping.
13: Their summit will be brief. Expectations are low, but much is at stake in the trade war, and the president is bringing along many of the biggest corporate chief executives in the United States.
12: Our colleague Steve Inskeep is in Beijing for the summit. Hey there.
25: Hi there, Michelle. I'm in the center of this gigantic city, and I'm with NPR's Jennifer Pack, who's based in China, and we're going to talk through the events of this summit that begins shortly. Jennifer, Leila mentioned CEOs. Who's the president bringing here?
26: Well, he's bringing a bunch of CEOs from Boeing, Cargill, even NVIDIA, basically companies that want to sell more to China because many of their sales were stalled because President Trump launched a trade war last year. Trump had launched tariffs on Chinese exports, and he had imposed export controls on American high tech. Mm-hmm. China struck back. So they reached a kind of pause last year, but it's really fragile. So the two leaders are meeting to stabilize the relationship. Trump wants a deal. China understands that about him and might find that easier to deal with.
25: Well, I want people to know that you and I are just a few miles from this enormous building where Trump will be welcomed on Thursday. And we went to see it. The easiest way to do that was by renting bikes, which you can do on any street in Beijing. And as we biked through traffic, we discussed what is at stake at the summit. Here's what it sounded like.
27: Okay, so on our right is the Forbidden City. And on the left is the Great Hall of the People. And that, am I right, is where President Trump will be officially welcomed.
26: Absolutely.
27: On Thursday. You've been in that building. What's it like in there? It's huge.
26: Yeah, it's like full of red plush carpet, chandeliers, marble walls. It's just massive.
27: There's a policy argument about a summit. but there's also the symbolism of it.
1: Yes, it's about face and the importance of this relationship. That's a massive thing for Chinese officials, that they need to be seen

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0: Listener-supported radio, 91.3 WUKY. That's brand new music from British artist Beth Orton. The new song is The Ground. That's where you can find that one. Waiting, brand new song. We had Delight in the set. Groove is in the Heart off the World Click album. We heard in the set Bridget Calls Me Baby with Slumber Party off the Irreversible album. James Bay with The Lumineers and Noah Kahan, Up All Night. And you know who's up all night? Those folks on the Midnight Shift. We heard Los Lobos' version from 1996. Today is National Third Shift Workers Day, so we toss that in there. So you can be up all night, and you can even have a slumber party if you want. Joe Conkright hanging out here. Very happy to be here on this beautiful Wednesday. We've had some showers already, but it looks like it's starting to clear up. I'll give you a full forecast here in a moment. And also music from North Mississippi All-Stars, St. Paul and the Broken Bones, and that new single from Sir Paul McCartney. So, yes, we've had some showers already this morning. It looks like it's clearing up a bit. We're going to see some sunny skies later this afternoon with high around 76, but a little breezy as well. Breezy overnight, mostly clear, 44 for your low, and a beautiful Thursday on the way. A little cooler, 78 for your high, and then getting back up into the mid-70s for a high for Friday and in the 80s for Saturday and Sunday. Currently at WUKY, we are looking at increasingly sunnier skies, and it's 64 at WUKY.
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Listener supported radio 91.3 WUKY, Sir Paul McCartney. The beautiful new song there from the upcoming album, The Boys of Dungeon Lane, The Days We Left Behind. Getting sentimental there. We'll start off with North Mississippi All-Stars from the 51 Phantom record, Leavin'. St. Paul and the Broken Bones squeezed in there with Fall Moon. Still to come, some Beba Doobie. We got that new song from Modest Mouse. Up next, celebrating a birthday today, our, I would say, featured artist of the day, because he's got so many great songs, Stevie Wonder, born on this day, May 13th, back in 1950, 76 years old today, Stevie Wonder. You know, Sir Paul McCartney, he met Stevie Wonder back in 1966. Stevie was 15 years old at the time, kind of a prodigy. Met him backstage after a performance at the Scotch of St. James nightclub in London. And Paul, very impressed, always has been, and they even recorded some music together over the years. This is Stevie Wonder covering Sir Paul's We Can Work It Out, a song that Paul had with the Beatles, big hit. This one from 1970. We Can Work It Out. Little Stevie Wonder on his birthday today on Rockin' Roots.

0: WKY, where NPR rocks at 91.3. Modest Mouse, new album's called An Eraser in a Maze. Picking Dragon's Pockets, brand new single there. You heard The Decemberists with an iTunes session, a version of When You Love Somebody. It's a good song there. And also Biba Doobie with The Marias, All I Did Was Dream of You. That's new music on Rockin' Roots. Macy Gray from her album On How Life Is, I Try. And we started off from the signed, sealed, and delivered album of 1970. Stevie Wonder on his birthday today, 76, singing We Can Work It Out, the Beatles tune. We got the Beatles in a moment. Also, Beck on deck with his brand new single, Ride Lonesome. It's coming up on WUKY's Rockin' Roots.
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1: I think that was rather grand. I'd take one home with me.
0: Sir Paul McCartney, John Lennon, the Beatles. That is from the anthology series that they put out, an Apple Studio version of the song "Let It Be." The film, the world premiere of the Beatles film "Let It Be," happened 56 years ago today. And after it aired and showed the world how a band disintegrates, it sat, you know, out of print for many, many years. And in 2021, Peter Jackson got a hold of the footage and released The Beatles Get Back, which is great if you haven't seen that. And then just in 2024, he went back and remastered the original Michael Lindsay Hogg film, Let It Be, and cleaned it up, remastered the soundtrack, and anyhow, it's available out there in your streaming services. Very good. It's University of Kentucky Public Radio, 91.3 WUKY Lexington, WUKY HD1, streaming at WUKY.org. It's Stevie Wonder's birthday. We'll have some of his catalog, also Kings of Leon and Alison Goldfrapp coming up after the news from NPR. Stay with us.
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3: Live from NPR News in Washington, I'm Corva Coleman. President Trump has arrived in Beijing for a state visit. As NPR's Tamara Keith reports, the welcome he got at the airport is only the beginning.
4: There was a red carpet rolled up to Air Force One, and a military band started playing as Trump appeared at the top of the stairs. Trump was greeted by the vice president of China and 300 Chinese teens in matching outfits who waved small Chinese and U.S. flags in sync while chanting a welcome to Trump. A much larger ceremony is planned for when Chinese President Xi Jinping welcomes Trump at the Great Hall of the People. Trade is on the agenda for the visit, and to drive that home, Trump was joined on the flight over by NVIDIA CEO Jensen Huang and Tesla CEO Elon Musk. Tamara Keith, NPR News, Beijing.
3: Trump's visit comes after a significant trade war between the countries last year. It hurt American farmers and businesses that import and export. Michigan Republican Congressman John Molinar says he's hoping Trump will be able to improve on trust with China.
5: My hope is that the president will have the opportunity to talk about opening up markets in China, but recognize we don't want to sell them our best technologies that could be used by their military against our men and women in the armed forces.
3: He spoke to NPR's Morning Edition. The South Carolina Supreme Court has overturned the murder convictions and the life sentences of former attorney Alec Murdoch in the deaths of his wife and son. The court ruled unanimously that the local clerk of court egregiously attacked Murdoch's credibility and defense. Their opinion said this was done outside the presence of the, quote, outstanding trial judge and attorneys on both sides of the case. The Supreme Court granted him a new trial. The Murdoch murders have drawn international attention, documentaries and books. President Trump is expected to name David Ventrella as the next acting director of the Immigration and Customs Enforcement Agency, or ICE. NPR's Ximena Bustillo has more.
6: Ventrella most recently worked for the department overseeing contracts between ICE and various detention facilities. He previously worked for ICE during the Obama and George W. Bush administrations. He left the agency to work for GEO Group, a private prison company that contracts with the federal government for immigration detention. The selection comes as leadership at DHS, led by new Secretary Mark Wayne Mullen, are looking to shift away from controversial surges of enforcement and build up detention and deportation capacity. Ventrella will inherit a much larger workforce. About 12,000 new employees were added in the last year, and a bigger budget. Congressional Republicans gave ICE $75 billion last summer, about half to spend on detention space. Ximena Bustillo, NPR News, Washington.
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0: 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On the way, Jesse Malin. We've got new music from U2 and also something from 10,000 Maniacs with Natalie Merchant. Going to start off, though, with something from the band Goldfrapp, which is really the project of Alison Goldfrapp, a British singer-songwriter, specialist in electronic music. mainly a duo, Gold Frapp, and this is from the catalog of great songs. This is Ride a White Horse. Alison Gold Frapp celebrating her 60th birthday today. WKY's Rockin' Roots.

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0: Listener-supported radio, 91.3 WUKY from their EP Days of Ash. That's U2 with Song of the Future. We had 10,000 Maniacs from the past, from the album Our Time in Eden. Natalie Merchant singing These Are Days. Jesse Malin with his new single Hollywood Forever. You heard the Nashville group Follow-Wheel Brothers, Kings of Leon, with The Bandit off their album When You See Yourself. We started off in 2005 off the Supernature record, Goldfrapp, with Ride a White Horse. Alison Goldfrapp celebrating her 60th birthday today, so we slid that in the mix. It's also Stevie Wonder's birthday today. We'll have something from him later this hour on Rockin' Roots. Joe Conkride with you. Hang out for some Sting, as well as some Jenny Lewis and Houndmouth in just a few moments on WUKY. Shaping up to be another beautiful day in the bluegrass. We had some showers in the morning, but it looks like it's going to be sunny and breezy, high of 76. As we peek ahead in the evening, it's going to continue to be breezy and mostly clear, low around 44. It'll be a little cooler tomorrow with a high of only 68, but plenty of sunshine, so not a bad spring day. And then on Friday, getting back up to 75 for a high, looks like in the 80s for the weekend. Currently, 69, fair skies at WUKY.
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0: Right back with some rock and roots music for you. This is one from Sting off the album Nothing Like the Sun. This is Be Still My Beating Heart, Sting on Rock and Roots.

Rock and Roots on 91.3 WKY from New Albany, Indiana. That is Houndmouth. That's right across from Louisville. And Houndmouth spent a lot of time performing around here back in the day. That new album, Lordy, featuring that song, Tiger Blood. I was looking at the lyrics, and in the chorus, Take Me Back to Lex. Is that Lexington? Yes, I think it is. Pretty cool. From Houndmouth. You also heard from 2008 off her awesome album, Acid Tongue, Jenny Lewis with Godspeed. And on top of the set, that was Sting. Be Still My Beating Heart from the album Nothing Like the Sun. Death Cab for Cutie on deck, as well as new music from Nation of Language. Up next, though, how about something vintage? Going all the way back to 1973, some Roxy music. This is a great single, Street Life, featuring the original drummer, one of the founding members of the group, who celebrates a birthday today, Paul Thompson. A very influential drummer, and has been with them for many, many years, on and off. But this is something from early in their catalog, Street Life. Paul Thompson celebrating his 75th birthday today. He was also in Concrete Blonde as well, and other projects. Street Life, Rockin' Roots.

0: Listener-supported radio, 91.3 WKY. Brand new music from Nation of Language. Not a bluegrass band. That new single there, Tougher Than the Rest. Some synth pop from Brooklyn. Good sound from them. That tune, Tougher Than the Rest. We heard Death Cab for Cutie with Riptides from the new album, I Built You a Tower. Started off with the OG art rockers from England, Roxy Music, from their third album, Stranded. A song called Street Life. We played that one for the drummer Paul Thompson, who is 75 today. Really a very influential drummer with Roxy Music. Also played with Concrete Blonde and others. And we've got some more birthdays to celebrate. Stevie Wonder, 76 today. We've got something from him in just a little bit from 1972. And also Casey Musgraves on WUKY's Rockin' Roots.
1: Then the door bursts open and he enters like a storm, dragging the sour stink of liquor behind him, his presence filling the room and turning the pastel.
2: The author of a hotly anticipated novel is accused of using AI to write it. The accusation seems to check out. Her publisher pulls the book. Was that fair? AI upends fiction. 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

WKY, where NPR rocks at 91.3. Little Stevie Wonder performing Otis Redding's Respect. Of course, most people remember Aretha's version, and he took the arrangement from Aretha on that one there. Respect. And Boogie on Reggae Woman, unfortunately, got chewed up there somehow digitally. But anyways, Stevie Wonder is 76 today. We'll hear some more from his catalog of great songs. Also on the way, some Mary Wells, who celebrates birthday, another Motown favorite. University of Kentucky Public Radio, 91.3, WKY Lexington, WKY HD1, and streaming at WKY.org. News from NPR, telling you what's happening around the nation and the world, and then we've got state and local news from our award-winning WKY Newsroom. We'll slide back in with some great music. We've got Al Green and Billy Joel, Deer Tick and Mumford & Sons with Chris Stapleton, and I mentioned Mary Wells, who is... would have been 83 today. She's no longer with us, but we'll hear a very cool song from Mary Wells on the other side of the news from WUKY and NPR. Stay with us.

0: Live from NPR News, I'm Lakshmi Singh. President Trump has arrived in Beijing for a two-day bilateral meeting with Chinese leader Xi Jinping. NPR's Jennifer Pack reports it is the first time a U.S. president has visited in nearly a decade.
1: Trump was the last U.S. president to visit since 2017. And after all of the ceremonial pomp, Trump still launched a trade war with China. He imposed even more tariffs and sanctions last year when he returned to office. Chinese officials retaliated, and the two sides reached a sort of pause last fall. But it's fragile. The two leaders are keen to stabilize the relationship. Chinese media showed roads leading out of the Beijing capital airport were lined with U.S. and Chinese flags side by side to greet Trump's arrival. An editorial in the state-owned People's Daily said China-U.S. relations cannot go back to what it was in the past, but there could be a better future. Jennifer Pack, NPR News, Beijing.
0: NPR's Kirk Sigler reports the state visit has major implications for American farmers who've been severely affected by inflation and flat commodity prices.
2: Joe Vaklovic is a former Chicago Trade Board analyst who hosts the closely followed podcast Standard Grain. He's been skeptical that a solid deal will come out of this summit.
3: Is China really going to buy 25 million metric tons of U.S. soybeans next year, despite the fact that Brazil's got more than ever to export? Chinese demand maybe falling off a little bit. I don't know. It's a hot topic and a good question.
2: Hope that any trade deal with China includes a firm commitment to buy a lot of soybeans.
0: That's NPR's Kirk Sigler reporting. As redistricting battles lean more heavily in favor of Republicans vying to win seats in this year's midterms and keep control of Congress, South Carolina's gone the other way. Gavin Jackson with South Carolina Public Radio says a handful of Republicans in the state Senate joined their Democratic colleagues to push back on President Trump's nationwide call to Republicans to redraw legislative maps.
4: The Senate defeated a last-minute redistricting push in the state as the legislative session nears its end. Five South Carolina Republican senators joined Democrats in killing a bill that would allow lawmakers to take up congressional redistricting after session ends. The five Republicans included Majority Leader Shane Massey, who fielded several calls from President Trump to consider drafting a new map to eliminate Congressman Jim Clyburn's seat, the lone Democratic district of the state's seven. Massey said the map, hastily crafted without public input or thorough vetting, could actually make several districts more competitive for Democrats. Even if the House passes a new map it is considering, time is not on its side in the Senate. For NPR News, I'm Gavin Jackson in Columbia, South Carolina.
0: The South Carolina Supreme Court has granted a new trial for Alec Murdoch, the disgraced former attorney who was convicted 3 years ago of murdering his wife and son. Murdoch's defense team argues that a court clerk tampered with the jury in the original murder trial. This is NPR News.
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7: 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WUKY's Clay Wallace has more on what you need to know about Lexington's 2026 primary election.
8: Lexington voters head to the polls Tuesday, May 19th to decide the nominees for mayor and one council district seat. 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Mayoral candidates on the ballot are incumbent Linda Gorton, Raquel E. Carter, Greg O'Neill, C.E. Huffman, Rama Asmani, Skip Horine, and Darnell Tagaloa. District 5 is the only council district with a primary this year. The candidates are Nicholas Walter, Stephanie Holscher, and Michael McLaughlin. Kentucky has closed primaries. If you're registered as a Democrat or Republican, you'll also be able to vote in your party's primary for U.S. Senator and 6th Congressional District Representative. For WUKY News, I'm Clay Wallace.
7: Well, there is one less candidate in the GOP race to replace Andy Barr in Kentucky's 6th Congressional District. Adam Perez Arquette announced on Tuesday he is withdrawing from the race and endorsing former state senator Ralph Alvarado. Alvarado, who has the endorsement of President Trump, will face State Representative Ryan Dotson and businessman Greg Klusinski in the Republican primary. The model of cargo plane that crashed in Kentucky last fall after an engine fell off a UPS jet as it was taking off resumed flying over the weekend. But as Josh James reports, a legal battle over the crash may just be beginning.
9: The Federal Aviation Administration said it approved Boeing's proposed fix for the workhorse MD-11s, quote, after extensive review. And then FedEx started flying them to deliver packages again Sunday. The UPS plane crashed in November 2025, shortly after takeoff, once the left engine flew off the wing as the plane rolled down the runway. Three pilots on the plane that was headed for Hawaii, loaded with packages and fuel, were killed, along with 12 more people on the ground near Louisville's Muhammad Ali International Airport. While the MD-11 may be back in the air, behind-the-scenes talks between the owner of an affected Louisville scrapyard and UPS have not yielded results, and he's filed a lawsuit against UPS, Boeing, GE, and several other companies. Grade A Auto Parts owner Sean Garber spoke with WDRB.
10: Not one family that was in that hell hole that day that has said to me, UPS has stepped up and helped me. Quite frankly, it's been the opposite. The question has been, where is UPS? Why aren't they here?
9: In a response, UPS said its focus continues to be on, quote, supporting those affected and working with the National Transportation Safety Board as the investigation continues, end quote. An NTSB hearing is set for May 19th and 20th at the agency's boardroom in Washington, D.C. Garber says he'll be attending the public meeting, though only board members, investigators, witnesses, and parties to the hearing can participate. For WUKY News, I'm Josh James.
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11: Thank you, Alan. I'm Joe Conkright. It's Rock and Roots on 91.3 WUKY. Got an afternoon of great sounds just for you, including that new single from Deer Tick. We've got Chris Stapleton with Mumford & Sons, some classic Al Green and Billy Joel's most recent single, all coming up in this next set on WUKY's Rockin' Roots. We're celebrating National Leprechaun Day. I don't know why. Also, Tulip Day, which is fitting, it's springtime. National Fruit Cocktail Day. National Crouton Day, for some reason. And National Frog Jumping Day. It's also a lot of birthdays to celebrate. Stevie Wonder is 76 today. And we remember one of the great vocalists, one of the original Motown artists with big hit 1964 with My Guy, Mary Wells, who would have been 83 today and recorded many great songs over the years for Motown and other labels. This one on the Jubilee Records label from 1969. This is Mary Wells with kind of an obscure number, but very fine. Mind Reader on Rockin' Roots. Good afternoon.

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Rockin' Roots on 91.3 WUKY. Great song there from Deer Tick from their Coin-O-Matic record, new music, Mary Singletary. You heard Billy Joel with a very nostalgic kind of tune there, his most recent single, Turn the Lights Back On. You also heard Mumford & Sons with Chris Stapleton, good old Kentucky boy, from the Prize Fighter record, Here. And some classic soul. We had Al Green with Here I Am. And on top of the set from 1969, Mary Wells with Mind Reader. Kind of an obscure tune, but very tasty. And Mary Wells, born on this day, would have been 83 today. She passed back in 1992. One of Motown's first big artists. Speaking of Motown, it's Stevie Wonder's birthday today. We'll have some Stevie Wonder a little bit later in the hour. Also, new music from Mitski. And Carolina Chocolate Drops coming up in a few moments. Mostly clear tonight, a little breezy, low 44. Tomorrow, plenty of sunshine with a high around 68. As we look ahead to the rest of the week, it looks like Friday getting back up into the mid-70s for a high. And also shaping up to be a pretty nice weekend. We'll see temperatures in the 80s for a high. Chance of showers on Saturday. Otherwise, it looks like a pretty nice weekend. It's already nice. Fair skies and 71 at WUKY. Jumping back, right back into Rockin' Roots music. This is a song that owes its origins from the 1930s, and it's been recorded a bunch of different times over the years. Most recently, well, maybe not most recently, but for Rock and Roots purposes, from 2009, off the Genuine Negro Jig album, Carolina Chocolate Drops with their version of Why Don't You Do Right on WUKY 91.3.

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Beautiful new song from Mitski. That tune is off the album Nothing's About to Happen to Me. I'll Change for You. Carolina Chocolate Drops before that from their Negro Jig album, Genuine Negro Jig album of 2009. Why Don't You Do Right? Still to come, some music from Goose. We've got Waxahachie with Courtney Barnett and Bruce Hornsby on deck. Today is Stevie Wonder's birthday, musical genius, 76 today. Full name, actually, Stevland Hardaway Judkins, I think is the full name. Probably good that he chose Stevie Wonder. It's a little more magical, that name. And this is something from his catalog. This is from the bicentennial year of 1976, by request, actually. Stevie Wonder, As, on Rockin' Roots.

0: WKY, where NPR rocks at 91.3. Very nice collaboration between Waxahachie and Courtney Barnett from Melbourne, Australia. Nicely done. That's off the new album Creature of Habit, Sight Unseen. You also heard Goose with brand new song Good to Be off the Big Modern record. And from 1976, As from Stevie Wonder, celebrating his 76th birthday today. We'll hear more from his catalog next hour on WKY's Rockin' Roots. Lots of birthdays to celebrate. In fact, we're going to hear something featuring the bass player for Mott the Hoople. We'll hear something from the Mott the Hoople collection. And also something from Bruce Hornsby's new album, The Title Cut. It's coming up on Rockin' Roots.
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That one's a little bit on the obscure side, but from the album The Hoople, Asmat The Hoople, with previously unreleased tune there. Good one, though. Lounge Lizard. We played that one for Paul Overland Watts, who was a bass player for Asmat The Hoople, had a lot of good success with the group. He's no longer with us. He would have been 79 today, so shedding a little light. And just an excuse to play some Asmat The Hoople this afternoon on WUKY's Rockin' Roots. You never know what you're going to get on University of Kentucky Public Radio, 91.3 WUKY Lexington, WUKY HD1, streaming at WUKY.org. Celebrating Stevie Wonder's birthday, we'll have something from him next hour. We've got Jack White's new single. We'll hear some Smashing Pumpkins with a Raw song. And The Sacred Souls, Fantastic Cat, a whole lot of good stuff coming up in the next hour of Rockin' Roots. Keep it right here. News from NPR and then music just for you on WUKY.

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I'm Peter Sagal, host of NPR's Wait, Wait, Don't Tell Me. Observers are amazed as NPR rocks at 91.3 WUKY Lexington.

0: WK Wineware, NPR Rocks at 91.3. I want you to think back to when you were 14 years old and what you were doing. You probably weren't playing harmonica or recording for Motown Records like Stevie Wonder was. 14 years old from 1964, Hey Harmonica Man off a pretty curious album. Stevie Wonder, it's called Stevie at the Beach. Hey Harmonica Man. Boy, they don't make enough songs about harmonica men, in my estimation. It's also the birthday not only of Stevie Wonder, who's 86 today, but another great harmonica man, Magic Dick, Richard Solowitz of the Jay Giles Band. We heard a track from 1971, Magic Dick 81. We heard that tune, Homework. It was a good one. Still to come, we've got some more. Oh, I guess I should mention some of the other stuff we had. We had Smashing Pumpkins in there with Beguiled, kind of a hard rock song. You heard Jack White, speaking of hard rock, the new single God and the Broken Ribs. We had Jack and Meg White, the White Stripes, Effect and Cause from the Icky Thump album, and that was his Golden Messenger squeezed in there with the new single in the middle of it. Joe Conkright hanging out, very happy to be here. We got Los Lonely Boys, Alanis Morissette, and some California Soul from the Sacred Souls on the way in the next set. Mostly clear overnight, breezy, not expecting any showers, low around 44, 68 for high tomorrow, a little cooler tomorrow, not so bad though, plenty of sunshine. It'll be sunny on Friday, getting up to 75 for a high and getting in the mid-80s for Saturday and Sunday. Currently at WUKY, we're looking at some sunshine, plenty of good weather, a little breezy, it's fair and 73.
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Some retro soul from 2026, courtesy of the Daptone label, These Sacred Souls, Any Old Fool. You heard from the 1995 album Jagged Little Pill, that's Alanis Morissette, Hand in My Pocket. Los Lonely Boys on top from 2011 from their Rock Pengo album, we heard the title cut. Still to come, new music from Metric and Fantastic Cat up next on Rockin' Roots. We're celebrating birthdays, Stevie Wonder's birthday. It's also the birthday of Danny Kirwan, tremendous guitar player, just one of those great guitar players to come out of the early years of Fleetwood Mac. And he would have been 76 today, no longer with us, passed in 2018. Danny, a terrific songwriter as well. And this one, a non-album cut released in 1971, Dragonfly. Danny Kirwan, remembering him and Fleetwood Mac on Rockin' Roots.

0: WKY, where NPR rocks at 91.3, remembering Richie Valens, who was born on May 13th back in 1941, would have been 85 today. Unfortunately, passed away in that tragic plane crash, which killed Big Bopper and Buddy Holly in 1959. That particular track, one of the greatest B-sides of all time. His single Donna was the A-side, and it was a big hit, but La Bamba resonating all the way through that song, originally a Mexican folk song from Veracruz. Richie Valens turned it into a rock and pop hit. Been recorded a bunch of times since then, but a B-side, actually. And lasting legacy there for Richie Valens. We started off with another birthday celebration of an artist who's no longer with us, Danny Kirwan, a member of Fleetwood Mac. He was in the Peter Green's Fleetwood Mac, and also survived through the Bob Welch years. And we heard that non-album track from 71, Dragonfly. Good stuff. Danny Kirwan, again, no longer with us, would have been 76 today. We heard Metric with Victim of Love. That's new music. And a new song from Fantastic Cat from the album Cat Out of Hell, a tune called Donnie Takes the Bus. Still to come, new music from Bleachers, and one final selection, our final selection of the day, from Stevie Wonder, coming up on WUKY.
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0: There's nothing like some positivity to close out Rockin' Roots on this Wednesday edition. Steveland Hardaway Judkins, born on May 13th, 1950, changed his surname to Morris, and then eventually changed his name to Stevie Wonder. Probably a good choice. Stevie Wonder's an awesome name. That tune, Positivity, from 1995, the album A Time to Love. Oh, I'm sorry, 2005, not 1995. It was his first album since 1995, but... Anyways, the album A Time to Love, and that song, Positivity, featuring his daughter, Aisha Morris. So, little family affair on WUKY. Stevie celebrating his 76th birthday, and a big virtual high five and a shout out to him. It's University of Kentucky Public Radio, 91.3 WUKY, Lexington, WUKY HD1 streaming, WUKY.org. World Cafe will take you to a higher ground. We got NPR News headlines as well. More Rockin' Roots after dark and tomorrow, 10 a.m. to 2 with me, Joe Conkright. Until then, be safe, do the best you can, do something fun.
1: 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Hey, I'm Stephen Kaleo. Juliana Riolino hails from Southern Ontario, but her sound, well, it's distinctly Americana. You put

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0: There you go. That is Juliana Riolino here on World Cafe, a performance of On a Bluebird's Wing, taped at Silver Street Recording just outside of Hamilton, Ontario. The new album is called Echo in the Dust. Huge thanks to Juliana, and also want to thank Aiden Ridgway and Ethan Snook for engineering and mixing the session. We're back in a minute with more World Cafe.
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0: Welcome back. It's World Cafe. I'm Kaleo. Thanks again to Juliana Riolino. That album, Echo in the Dust, out now. Let's get back into music with Sharon Van Etten from her latest album with her band, The Attachment Theory. It's Idiot Box.

0: New music from The Strokes. The new album is called Reality Awaits. It's kind of weird, but I dig it. Going Shopping. Also, Sylvan Esso from their album Free Love, Ferris Wheel. New music from Noah Kahan is next when we get back to World Cafe.
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0: I'm a sucker for that drum beat, that just sort of march from St. Vincent's Digital Witness. That's from her self-titled album. And this is Lorelei before that with Hollow Boy. Into the archives we go for some heavy hitters, some of our favorite live performances next on World Cafe.
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0: Step right this way on World Cafe. It's live from the archives. You don't actually have to step anywhere because sound travels, but I've got live performances from two artists who have been on the cafe several times, and we are big fans of theirs. We go back quite a ways for this one from Beth Orton, a live performance of She Cries Your Name on World Cafe.

0: Death Cab for Cutie on World Cafe. That's Riptides. Their new album, their 11th studio album, due out in June. It's called I Built You a Tower. A few more songs to go. Stay close. This is World Cafe.
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1: 418 at 91.3 WUKY. Good afternoon. I'm Alan Lytle. Clear tonight, a low of 44. Sunny tomorrow with a high near 68. It's 74. U.S. and Chinese leaders will meet Thursday in Beijing, and the residents of a tiny Philippine island in the disputed South China Sea will be watching closely.
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2: 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Clear tonight, breezy, and the low will dip quite a bit, a low down to 44. Sunny tomorrow with a high near 68. Sunny on Friday with a high near 75. It's 74. Checking traffic as we approach the 5 o'clock hour. Injury accident, Walnut Hill Road at Shelby Lane. At least one lane of traffic is blocked. Traffic information courtesy of the City of Lexington. Another hour of 91.3 WUKY's All Things Considered, straight ahead.

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1: 518 at 91.3 WUKY. Good afternoon. I'm Alan Lytle. We have a non-injury collision West Tiverton Way at Mall Road, an injury accident Walnut Hill Road near Shelby Lane. At least one lane of traffic is blocked there. Traffic information courtesy of the City of Lexington. Clear tonight, a low of 44. Sunny tomorrow with a high near 68. It's 74. In 2013, the NBA center Jason Collins became the first openly gay active player in any of the four major North American men's sports leagues.
2: There had been others, but they came out after they retired. He was ready for the challenge of doing it while he was still playing.
1: Collins has died of cancer at the age of 47. 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

0: Then the door bursts open and he enters like a storm, dragging the sour stink of liquor behind him, his presence filling the room and turning the pastel.
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1: 529 at 91.3 WUKY. Still dealing with an injury accident, Walnut Hill Road near Shelby Lane. At least one lane of traffic is blocked. Non-injury collision, West Reynolds Road at Mall Road. The left lane is blocked under the railroad overpass. Traffic information courtesy of the city of Lexington. Clear tonight, breezy, a low of 44. Sunny tomorrow with a high near 68. It's 74. For decades, UK's Sanders Brown Center on Aging has helped shape how the world understands Alzheimer's disease and related dementias. From groundbreaking discoveries to leading clinical trials that are changing what's possible for patients and families, their annual Mind Matters Health Summit invites the public to check it all out. Dr. Greg gets a preview of this year's event, Monday, May 18th at Facebook Tipton. From Sanders Brown, neurologist and director of clinical trials, Dr. Greg Jaika. And that conversation comes your way in 15 minutes on WUKY's All Things Considered.
2: 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I'm Ilse Chang.
3: And I'm Sasha Pfeiffer. Former NBA player Jason Collins died this week at age 47.
2: We speak with a journalist who helped Collins write his 2013 coming out essay in Sports Illustrated.
4: He had the courage to do what no other athlete had done before him.
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5: Live from NPR News in Washington, I'm Windsor Johnston. Vice President J.D. Vance says the Trump administration's crackdown on Medicaid fraud is expanding. The White House today announced it would defer $1.3 billion in Medicaid reimbursements to California over suspected fraud concerns.
6: You may think that this is purely a red state or blue state issue. That's actually not true. We see Medicaid fraud issues in Ohio, the state that I used to represent in the Ohio in the United States Senate. We also see Medicaid issues, fraud issues in a state like Maryland, which is obviously a very blue state. But both Ohio and Maryland have worked with us to take this issue seriously.
5: California officials are disputing those allegations. The administration is also freezing some new Medicare enrollments for 6 months and warning states they could risk losing funding if fraud concerns are not addressed. Israel launched a series of drone attacks on a main highway near Beirut today, killing 8 people, including 2 children. NPR's Jane Arap reports the attacks took place a day before peace talks between Israel and Lebanon resume.
7: The Lebanese health ministry says the drones struck vehicles on the coastal highway about 15 miles south of Beirut. The attack happened in the middle of the day. Lebanese authorities say airstrikes targeted vehicles in 2 other locations further south. Israel launched the attacks near Beirut just hours after it had told residents of more villages in southern Lebanon to flee ahead of impending strikes. The militant group Hezbollah said it also launched attacks across the Israeli border Wednesday. There were no casualties reported. Lebanon and Israel are scheduled to hold another round of peace talks in Washington starting Thursday. Jane Arap, NPR News, Beirut.
5: Stocks closed mixed on Wall Street today. The Dow was down 67 points. 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
1: I'm Alan Lytle for 91.3 WUKY, your Lexington NPR news station. 6th District Congressional hopeful Zach Dembo picked up a big-name endorsement today in his campaign to become the Democratic nominee in the race. Josh James has more on how endorsements are shaping up in the contest.
8: Let me turn it over to my friend who I proudly endorse, Zach Dembo.
9: Former 6th District Congressman Ben Chandler, the last Democrat to hold the seat, praised Dembo, a former Navy JAG officer and federal prosecutor, as the best shot his party has of winning back the seat Republican Andy Barr has occupied since 2013. Chandler and Dembo described the midterm battle for the U.S. House as a must-win.
8: He can win this election. It's not going to be easy. This is not an easy seat to win, and I can tell you that.
10: We have to get across this finish line for the nomination. We have to nominate a Democrat who can win in November.
9: Dembo has also nabbed endorsements from former Lexington Mayor Jim Gray, the National Education Association, and the Lexington Herald Leader. Meanwhile, fellow Democratic candidate for the seat, former Kentucky House member Sherilyn Stevenson, has the backing of former Governor Paul Patton, Kentucky 120 AFT United, and now gubernatorial candidate Jacqueline Coleman.
11: Communities need a fighter
0: who is relentless and will stand up against threats to health care. They deserve someone who can tune out all the politics and division to focus on what really matters.
9: On the Republican side, former State Senator Ralph Alvarado has won the coveted endorsement of President Donald Trump, along with Representatives Hal Rogers and Brett Guthrie and Kentucky Senate President Robert Stivers. Hear more about the full bench of candidates in the 6th District primary races at the Election Connection link at WUKY.org. For WUKY News, I'm Josh James.
1: Well, there is one less candidate in the GOP race to replace Andy Barr in Kentucky's 6th Congressional District. Adam Perez Arquette announced on Tuesday he's withdrawing from the race and endorsing former State Senator Ralph Alvarado. Alvarado, who has the endorsement of President Trump, will face State Representative Ryan Dotson and businessman Greg Plusinski in next Tuesday's Republican primary. This is WUKY News.
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12: This is All Things Considered from NPR News. I'm Sasha Pfeiffer in Washington.
13: And I'm Elsa Chang in Culver City, California. The NBA paused to remember two of its own yesterday. Before last night's playoff matchup between San Antonio and Minnesota, there was a moment of silence for Brandon Clark, who played for the Memphis Grizzlies. He was 29 years old when he died this week. The other was retired player Jason Collins, who also died this week. He had battled glioblastoma, an aggressive form of brain cancer, and he was only 47 years old. Back in 2013, Collins made history with a Sports Illustrated cover story that began with the words, "I'm a 34-year-old NBA center. I'm black and I'm gay." He was the first active player in any of the four major North American men's sports leagues to come out. Franz Lids helped him write those words, and he joins us now. Welcome.
4: Thanks for having me.
13: Thanks for being with us. So, Franz, take me back to 2013, because I understand your longtime friend, a sports agent, had asked you if you would be interested in the story of an NBA player coming out as gay. And you could have chosen to write a profile of Collins, but instead you suggested that Collins write a personal essay. How did he feel about that idea at first?
4: Well, he felt a little funny, to tell the truth. He thought it'd be kind of a feature or better than that. And I was saying, you know, it just makes it more intimate if you do it first person.
13: Yeah, and I knew that you knew almost nothing about Jason Collins before you sat down to interview him. And that interview, I heard, went on for almost 4 hours. What do you remember most about that four-hour conversation?
4: What I remember most, actually, is he had a little hesitation in revealing some kind of personal, private facts and thoughts. Part of his problem was that his mother was a Baptist and was opposed to him coming out publicly in the first place.
13: Mm. So he carried some guilt with him during that conversation.
4: Exactly. And his parents, until he told them about it only a few days before, didn't even know he was gay. In fact, his twin brother, Jaron, didn't know he was gay.
13: Yeah. Why do you think he wanted that particular distinction to be the first person in any North American major men's sports league to come out?
4: I remember he used to quote a line from Moneyball that goes something like, "I know you're taking it in the teeth, but the first guy through the wall always gets bloody."
13: Mm.
4: So he was willing to get bloody,
13: yeah.
4: And he thought it was a great cause. He didn't think of himself as necessarily the pioneer, but he thought it had to be done. And for others to come out, he had to kind of breach one of the last barriers in the locker room.
13: Yeah. So you interviewed Collins again in 2023 on the 10-year anniversary of his essay being published. What stood out to you about that conversation? Did you feel he was in a distinctly different place 10 years later?
4: Yes, he's much more confident. And I'd asked him, you know, in the 10 years, did any other athlete or opposing player, he'd come back after the interview for part of a season with the New Jersey Nets. And he said there's only one guy he called a knucklehead. He was standing under the basket during a free throw, and a player, this knucklehead, said, "You don't belong in the league." And Jason just shrugged it off. And,
13: how generous of Jason to only call him a knucklehead.
4: Yeah. That was it.
13: Given the way he was, even in the face of people who might have been homophobic, what do you think Jason Collins' legacy will be?
4: Let's see, his legacy is that he was a trailblazer. He had the courage to do what no other athlete had done before him and withstand those slings and arrows that everyone else thought would come. And in fact, they didn't.
13: Franz Lids, a former Sports Illustrated senior writer who helped Jason Collins write his coming out essay. Thank you so much for helping us remember Jason.
4: Oh, my pleasure.
14: Australia is one of the world's top grain producers and exporters. And for months, its farmers, like many elsewhere in the world, have been struggling with fuel and fertilizer shortages due to the Iran war. Now, a severe mouse plague in one of the country's main grain-growing regions is threatening to devastate crops and hurt exports, possibly in the billions of dollars. Christina Kukia reports.
15: The sound of mice scurrying in all directions, in videos shared online from farms overrun by the rodents, their numbers shocking even the local residents. Hundreds of thousands of acres across the vast wheat belt state of Western Australia are being invaded.
16: Mice infesting houses, outbuildings, grain storage.
15: That's Mark Fowler, who grows barley, oats and canola on land south of Perth, in an area affected by the infestation. He says in the hardest hit regions, swathes of new crops are being destroyed by mice.
16: It's amazing the way they can locate grain under the ground, dig a burrow, eat the grain, move on to the next seed, and completely strip rows of the seeds that would otherwise grow into the crop. They also, around their burrows, they'll feed on the new seedlings.
15: Fowler, who's from the industry body WA Farmers, says there's a lot of anxiety in the farming community, already under pressure from shortages and surging prices because of the Middle East war cutting off the flow of goods through the vital Strait of Hormuz.
16: Obviously, we're confronted with quite difficult circumstances for farming at the moment, with fuel and fertiliser and some challenging seasonal conditions in places as well, and really tight terms of trade.
15: The mouse problem must be resolved urgently, according to Steve Henry, an expert on mice at the National Agency, the Commonwealth Scientific and Industrial Research Organisation. He says with outbreaks in the neighbouring state of South Australia, the plague could still spread.
17: You get these isolated patches of mice, and then when conditions are favourable, they'll breed up and breed up and breed up, and because they have to move further to get their food, all of these isolated patches build up and those numbers get higher and higher and higher until you effectively you get chaos like we're seeing now.
15: Henry says the situation in Western Australia is even worse than the mouse plague that hit the eastern state of New South Wales 5 years ago, when an estimated $700 million in crops and seed was lost.
17: That is about as bad as you could ever expect to see from mice.
15: This time around, grain industry estimates put potential losses in the billions of dollars, including in exports to Southeast Asia, a major market for Australian grain growers. In a race against time, farmers are now applying to the National Pesticides Regulator for emergency permits to use stronger poison on the mice. The Australian government is worried about the impact on food supply. Mark Fowler fears the damage to the season could be extensive.
16: We don't know yet to what extent that'll have an impact on yield, but it's very significant. And it's stressful to watch in difficult conditions, especially in this economic climate, areas of crop just getting bared out with nothing growing there.
15: The farmers, he says, are desperate. For NPR News, I'm Christina Kukoya in Melbourne.
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18: All of us can use more information about healthy aging and awareness of good brain health practices. My guest today is going to talk about an upcoming conference that's free and open to the public on Monday, May 18th, the 18th Annual Mind Matters Health Summit. Dr. Greg Jyka is a faculty member in the Department of Neurology and Director of Clinical Trials at UK's Sanders Brown Center on Aging.
19: You know, I guess referring to it as a conference makes it sound like it's for medical professionals, but it's really designed for our community members that are aging, that want to find out how they can keep their brain healthy as they age. Many of the folks that show are folks that are in their golden years after the age of 65, but also we have many folks that are much younger, but they may be a caregiver for their parents and want to learn about how best to keep their brains healthy, active as they age, how to avoid diseases like Alzheimer's, and it's all designed to be interactive and just fun.
18: Regardless of your education level or your expertise or lack thereof in a certain subject, there is something for everybody in this conference.
19: That's true. You know, we have some lectures, didactic presentations, some one-on-one. We're doing something interesting this year. Both myself and Dr. Peter Nelson, who's our neuropathologist, will kind of be playing off one another in an Ask the Doc session that will run in the morning and as well in the afternoon. And all the exhibitors, all of the booths that come in, there's something to do at every one of them. So if you're interested in reducing your stroke risk, well, there are screens there for you. If you're interested in stimulating your creativity, there are several organizations that will be there presenting, really all folks trying to engage and enrich our lives as we age.
18: Well, and I'm thinking there will probably be a lot of discussion about everything ranging from types of exercise we can be doing over the years, dietary modifications potentially, and then, of course, resources that are out there, whether we're a caregiver or we're in our golden years ourselves.
19: Absolutely true. As a matter of fact, Dr. Sean Caudill from Internal Medicine, he'll be opening up with a talk on healthy lifestyle activities and medical issues, how to manage them best to maintain brain health. And then we have a neuropsychology fellow who actually worked with us for many years here at the Center on Aging, went to the University of Washington for a few years and is now back with us. She'll be closing the conference with a talk on technology.
18: Well, Greg, where can folks go to learn more about the conference? I'm assuming just put something in their favorite search engine about Mind Matters Health Summit.
19: Search Sanders Brown Center on Aging to register for the event. Of course, we always accept walk-ins, and we have a pretty good capacity for over 500 people. So we usually get close to that, though, so it's a good idea to register in advance. You can also call us at the center if you'd like to register or get more information. We'll send that out to you. That's 859-323-5550. Sarah will pick up the phone. Just tell Sarah what you're looking for, and she'll help you out. Again, 859-323-5550.
18: My thanks today to Dr. Greg Jyka, faculty member in the UK Department of Pathology and Director of Clinical Trials at the Sanders Brown Center on Aging, for talking with us about the upcoming free and open to the public 18th Annual Mind Matters Health Summit at FASIG Tempton. For more information, visit our website at wuky.org. 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
0: In order to write her new book, I Am Not a Robot, My Year Using AI to Do Almost Everything, journalist Joanna Stern decided to invite artificial intelligence into every aspect of her life, including her family life. She has a wife and two sons, and on their spring break, she took them to Phoenix, where it's easy to hail a driverless car. They rode in a bunch of them, including one that totally freaked out. She brought home an AI-powered toy, which her four-year-old quickly tired of. And she says she realized her kids will, quote, grow up never knowing a world without computers as smart as them. I asked her how she hopes they navigate that world.
2: Throughout this all, I was really paying attention to the fact that all of this technology is going to get better and better for them. And in every part of their lives, they're going to have less friction, that computers are going to do more for them, and they'll be able to offload a lot of tasks to them. So in the case of driving, they might not learn how to drive. Or if they do learn how to drive, like maybe they're not going to drive 80% of the time, right? That last 20%, they'll take over, but the computer in the car will drive. Or education, maybe they're not going to be doing research in the library like I was. They're going to just tell the chatbot to do the research for them, outline the paper and write it, right? Because that's what my education chapter said. It's like, yep, that's what these students are doing. And so there's less friction there. And so that was just a theme that was really everywhere throughout.
0: Was there anything that was really a big hit in your family life?
2: One thing that surprisingly stuck is we have this cooking robot. The robot looks like a toaster oven slash like a hot pot. And it takes up a ton of room in the kitchen. So nobody in the house really likes this thing. I thought it would not stick around, but it has stuck around. And we make side dishes with it all the time. And the kids love to joke about it. But just to describe it, it has the ingredients you put in these little containers on the side. And the robot dumps the containers in. And it's very funny because it will keep dumping, even though there's nothing left in the container. But the food is surprisingly good. I do say in the book that I did think that the robots were going to try to kill me with salt intake. but I figured out how to lower the salt.
0: At the end of the book, you share a few rules that you developed for how you are engaging with artificial intelligence. Can you share one of them?
2: Well, one of them is the kids thing, which is that I really think we all need to be thinking about how we raise humans, not robots. And that we have to be teaching our kids to be creative, to not just be running to chatbots. We can do a lot to guide our kids in terms of being skeptical of this technology. That was one big lesson. I think another lesson just to mention here is I say that we need to really be aware of our data. There's been a lot written lately too about, you know, can we really trust this for our medical diagnostics? And I think, look, we can all debate that, but I think we also just need to be really careful as we share a lot of this information. And so if we're building into our processes, whether it be with our kids, whether it be our own actions, a few set of rules, because the government is not going to protect us on this right now, then we can get somewhere better.
0: That's Joanna Stern. Her new book is called I Am Not a Robot. We'd like to hear about rules you have for your family as you navigate an increasingly AI-filled world. Let us know at mptech@marketplace.org. Daniel Shin produced this episode. I'm Stephanie Hughes, and that's Marketplace Tech. This is APM.

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2: During the first Trump administration, the U.S. campaigned against Huawei, the Chinese technology company. Years later, it's still in business. What does that say about U.S. leverage over China? I'm Steve Inskeep. We're reporting from the Presidential Summit in Beijing on the next Morning Edition from NPR News.
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0: There you go. That is Juliana Riolino here on World Cafe, a performance of On a Bluebird's Wing, taped at Silver Street Recording just outside of Hamilton, Ontario. The new album is called Echo in the Dust. Huge thanks to Juliana, and also want to thank Aiden Ridgway and Ethan Snook for engineering and mixing the session. We're back in a minute with more World Cafe.
1: Here's your LX18 storm tracker forecast. A few clouds around early in the night, otherwise a mainly clear sky, and it is cold. Overnight lows will be near 40. Some of the outlying areas could drop into the upper 30s. Your day tomorrow. It will start with sunshine, but becomes partly sunny. It's a chilly day. Highs will be in the upper 60s. Partly sunny with an isolated storm chance Friday. We're in the low 70s.
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0: Welcome back. It's World Cafe. I'm Kaleo. Thanks again to Juliana Riolino. That album, Echo in the Dust, out now. Let's get back into music with Sharon Van Etten from her latest album with her band, The Attachment Theory. It's Idiot Box.

0: New music from The Strokes. New album is called Reality Awaits. It's kind of weird, but I dig it. Going Shopping. Also, Sylvan Esso from their album Free Love, Ferris Wheel. New music from Noah Kahan is next when we get back to World Cafe.
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0: Welcome back to World Cafe, and I feel like this album is already a strong contender for next year's Grammys, Noah Kahan's record, The Great Divide. Check out this track, We Go Way Back. It's World Cafe.

0: Whenever I hear that song, which was James Brown's Living in America, I always close my eyes and think of Carl Weathers in an Uncle Sam boxing robe outfit shortly before a fight that doesn't go so great in Rocky IV. Apollo Creed, rest in peace. All right, that puts the wraps on this. I'm sorry to end on such a downer note, but it was just a fictional movie. Living in America puts the wraps on today's World Cafe. Thanks so much for listening. We make this program from WXPN at the University of Pennsylvania in Philly. I'm Kaleo. We'll catch you next time on World Cafe from NPR.
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